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1: Tonight, expect humidity with a chance of a thunderstorm in some areas early on, followed by late night fog and a chance of a shower. The low will be 68. Tomorrow will continue to be humid, starting off cloudy in the morning before a mix of clouds and sunshine in the afternoon. It's shaping up to be the best day of the weekend with a high of 78. Tomorrow night, anticipate a clear sky illuminated by the moon. The low will be 65. As we head into Monday, prepare for sunny skies and a high of 86. With the AccuWeather Forecast, I'm meteorologist Jason Caterina.
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6: Overnight, expect areas of fog that could reduce visibility along with a chance of showers in some areas. It'll be humid with a low of 67. Sunday will also be humid with cloudy skies in the morning, giving way to a mix of clouds and sunshine in the afternoon. This will be the best day of the weekend with a high of 78. Sunday night will bring a clear moonlit sky and continued humidity with a low of 64. Monday will see sunny skies and a high of 83. With the AccuWeather Forecast, I'm meteorologist Jason Caterina.
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9: Overnight, expect areas of fog that could reduce visibility along with a chance of showers in some areas. It'll be humid with a low of 67. Sunday will also be humid with cloudy skies in the morning, giving way to a mix of clouds and sunshine in the afternoon. This will be the best day of the weekend with a high of 78. Sunday night will bring a clear moonlit sky and continued humidity with a low of 64. Monday will see sunny skies and a high of 83. With the AccuWeather Forecast, I'm meteorologist Jason Caterina.
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12: Overnight, expect areas of fog that could reduce visibility along with a chance of showers in some areas. It'll be humid with a low of 67. Sunday will also be humid with cloudy skies in the morning, giving way to a mix of clouds and sunshine in the afternoon. This will be the best day of the weekend with a high of 78. Sunday night will bring a clear moonlit sky and continued humidity with a low of 64. Monday will see sunny skies and a high of 83. With the AccuWeather Forecast, I'm meteorologist Jason Caterina.
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15: Today will be humid with cloudy skies in the morning, clearing up to a mix of clouds and sunshine in the afternoon, making it the best day of the weekend with a high of 78. Tonight, expect a moonlit sky with humid conditions and a low of 64. Tomorrow will be sunny with a high of 83. Tuesday will bring a mix of sun and clouds with a high of 85. Wednesday is set to be mostly sunny and hot, reaching a high of 94. Thursday will continue the trend with mostly sunny skies and very hot conditions with a high of 101. With the AccuWeather Forecast, I'm meteorologist Joe Lundberg.
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2: 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Once again, here's Chris Whitting.
3: Medical experts urge Americans over 50 to get screened for colon cancer. But some experts say getting the test too often isn't worth the risk. With this surprising story, here's InfoTrack's Taryn McCall. Taryn?
4: Thanks, Chris. Our guest is Dr. James Goodwin, a geriatrician and researcher at the University of Texas Medical Branch in Galveston and the lead author of this study. Dr. Goodwin, welcome to InfoTrack.
5: Thank you. Happy to be here.
4: Your study took a look at senior citizens and colonoscopies, and you found that almost half of the Medicare patients had had a colonoscopy less than 7 years after getting normal results from an earlier test. Tell us why that concerned you enough to study it.
5: Well, we were interested in overuse of colonoscopy. There have been quite a few studies showing that colonoscopy is underused in certain populations. Not enough people are getting them. But my impression and the impression of other geriatricians was that some patients were getting called back too frequently before the normal 10-year time recommended by all the authorities.
4: Why are doctors ordering tests more frequently?
5: Anytime you're in a fee-for-service system, there's a financial incentive to give treatment. And that may sound harsh, but it's just a reality of American medicine. Another factor behind it is a misunderstanding of the natural history of colon cancer. Some physicians who do colonoscopy, and also I think most of the American public, really doesn't understand how amazingly slow is the progression from a colon polyp to cancer, such that even if there were a large polyp, by 10 years out, only 8% of those have converted to cancer, and they've converted to a local cancer that would still be curable. So it's perfectly safe to wait 10 years after a normal colonoscopy, and I'm just not sure that all the physicians understand that.
4: Let's talk for a moment about colon screening in general. How frequently should the average person be tested, and at what age should that begin?
5: Well, screening for colon cancer should begin depending on your risk. If you haven't had a first-degree relative, a parent or a brother and a sister with colon cancer, and you don't have any inflammatory disease of the colon, the vast bulk of Americans would start screening at age 50. If you have these risk factors, it might be earlier. If nothing is found, or if a few very small polyps are found, then it's 10 years. If multiple polyps are found, then it's either 3 years or 5 years, depending on the type of polyps and how many and things like that. So what we were concentrating on were these individuals where nothing was found that had normal colons who should not have gotten rescreened before 10 years.
4: How many people go through their entire life without a colonoscopy?
5: That's a really interesting question. Colonoscopy was only recognized as an important weapon in reducing deaths from colon cancer in the early 1990s, and it wasn't reimbursed by Medicare and some other major insurers until 2001. And so the rate of people who are getting colon cancer screening continues to increase each year. Between 50 and 60% of Americans who are over the age of 50 have had appropriate screening. And that's up from, say, 30 to 40% 10 years ago.
4: And how much does a colonoscopy cost on average?
5: The Medicare reimbursement for colonoscopy ranges between about $750 and $1,000.
4: We're talking with Dr. James Goodwin, geriatrician and researcher at University of Texas Medical Branch in Galveston, and the lead author of a study that found that many senior citizens get colonoscopies too often. There's also a cost-to-benefit ratio in that the older you get, the more likely you are to die from something other than colon cancer. So the frequency of colon screening aging should go down as a person ages, right?
5: That's correct. One of the least well understood facts about screening in the American public is what we have emphasized when we talk about screening recommendations is this cost-benefit analysis that you refer to. However, for colon cancer, if you just totally ignore the excess costs, if it were all free, it would still be a very bad idea for people to get colonoscopies more frequently than recommended. Any exam such as a colonoscopy is going to have complications. 1 in 1,000 who undergo colonoscopy over age 65 get hospitalized for a complication. And some of those people even die from that complication. So that's the price we pay for colonoscopy. What we gain far outweighs that price in terms of reducing our risk from dying for colon cancer, overwhelms that price of a small chance of complications. But if we increase the rate of colonoscopy, we don't gain anything more. We don't gain any more lives saved. And we just increase the rate of people who are going to have complications. So I would like to make the case that this is not about money. This is just about the healthiest way for people to proceed.
4: You mentioned that 1 in 1,000 colonoscopies results in a complication. How many cancers are detected per 1,000 screenings?
5: We have about a 5% lifetime prevalence of developing colon cancer. I would guess in any given screening of, say, 1,000 people, upwards of 200 to 300 are going to have polyps. Polyps are very, very common. But of those 200 to 300 that will have polyps, about 20 or 30 would go on to develop cancer. So you have to remove a lot of polyps to prevent a few cancers. But from the population perspective, it still is a rather a large effect in terms of reducing deaths from colon cancer.
4: We've talked about detection, but do you have any final words of advice on ways to perhaps try to prevent colon cancer?
5: Of the common cancers, colon cancer is the only one which has a strong link to physical activity. And I have absolutely no idea why. I've written about it and still have no idea why. But there's a number of studies that shows that people who get regular physical activity have lower risk of colon cancer. That isn't true for a lot of other cancers, but it certainly is true for colon cancer. And so there's some more controversial links. It was thought that high fiber diets may prevent colon cancer, and that really isn't clear. It was thought that perhaps high fat diets were associated with increased colon cancer, but those data are not very clear. In each case, that may indeed be the case, but the results are just not settled yet.
4: Are there any online resources where people can learn more about colon cancer?
5: The American Cancer Society has an excellent website on all kinds of cancer screening, very thoughtfully put together, as does the National Cancer Institute.
4: Dr. James Goodwin, geriatrician and researcher at University of Texas Medical Branch in Galveston, thanks for joining us.
5: Thank you.
4: And I'm Taryn McCall for InfoTrack.
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8: Thank you, Roy. Thank you very much. It's great to be with you.
7: Let me ask you maybe a loaded question here, but a simple one. Is corporate America racist?
8: Not at all, Roy. The great thing about my work is that I really had the opportunity to dig deep in that issue. And what I really found is that corporate America, especially when dealing with this issue of diversity and race and gender, is simply afraid. They're simply uncomfortable, just like all of us are around our kitchen table or in our neighborhoods when we deal with this issue. It's really the third rail of American life.
7: One of the questions you address in your book is bigotry more powerful than greed? Maybe you can just talk a little bit about that question.
8: Sure, absolutely. I mean, you know, this is America's a capitalistic country, right? And that's our base. When we look at is bigotry more powerful than greed, as we look at our emerging societies here in our country, under the age of 25, for example, our country is currently 40% minority. And that's the most valuable demographic to advertisers and other folks as well. And if you understand that that demographic is 40% minority under the age of 10, approximately 45% minority, then you would think that corporations would be flocking to figure out how to understand this changing consumer, how to understand these 100 million people that are growing at a double-digit rate that aren't going to stop procreating, because at the end of the day, that's where the value is. Yet I'd say easily 90% of corporations across America do not have a real, solid, tangible plan for how they're going to compete and win with diverse markets.
7: So why do you think it is that they're ignoring that minority population that's so huge?
8: Well, I think what we have is it comes back to that issue of what we're comfortable with. The bottom line is when we're dealing with these issues, there's a whole lot of societal issues built in and around things we don't know, whether it's cultural issues, cultural nuances, or so on. And that discomfort, that lack of knowledge and awareness really has a paralytic effect. Things that appear really obvious and the type of thing that normally we jump right on and, you know, move the ball forward, we just shut down on it. And all of a sudden, you know, we can be talking about foreign currency fluctuations one minute, and the next minute we're just you know, and not even dealing with things in an aggressive fashion.
7: Joe, what are the biggest excuses that you hear from companies as to why their diversity programs have failed?
8: Well, the biggest ones is we hear, you know, my favorite, which is we can't find any, which I find fascinating because there's 100 million people of color growing at a double-digit rate, and so you must not be looking too hard when we think about that. But I oftentimes point out to folks, we think about this word can't and think about how we apply it, and it's really an indicator to how twisted we've gotten on this issue and how tightly we're wound. If I walked into the CEO's office and said, you know what, I can't hit revenue, I can't hit earnings, I can't hit our customer acquisition targets, then guess what? I can't have my job, right? The only thing I've been able to identify that I can walk in with an excuse and say I can't do is I can't find people of color, I can't find smart, talented women. All of a sudden, everybody looks around and goes, well, you know, golly gee shucks, we should try harder, don't you think? So get back in there and make it happen. I mean, where did that come from? In our world, that type of excuse in corporate America is just not tolerated. And so it's indicative, again, of the paralytic effect that's in play. But it also speaks to and why I'm so passionate about this work, helping people to understand that they can change their lens and change their approach. And if they do that, then they will see this whole new world and landscape open up to them.
7: What kind of advice would you offer to a minority job seeker that wants to make sure that they have a fair opportunity?
8: Understand that the folks that you're dealing with, that no one's perfect, and that we all, regardless of our background or ethnicity, bring our imperfections to the table in terms of the way that we see the world. And so for the minority job seeker, it's understanding and having an appreciation that their boss, who may be a member of the majority, may view the world and probably does differently than they do. So I'm always advising candidates to really be open to differing perspectives, to understand that oftentimes things that may appear to be slights or micro inequities are actually based on simply actions that people take and statements they make out of a lack of knowledge, and that there is an opportunity there to provide education and enlightenment, which is part of that exposure and honesty, Roy, that we talked about earlier.
7: Joe, if people want more information, tell us where your website can be found.
8: Roy, we're at withoutexcuses.com, and we invite people to visit us.
7: Joe Watson, a management consultant and author of Without Excuses. Joe, thank you for joining us on InfoTrack.
8: Thank you, good sir.
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10: 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They should not be considered specific advice or recommendations for any individual. 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Management has not investigated the claims made in the commercials that may air during this program. 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
12: In 3, 2, 1.
13: Hello, everybody, and welcome to Your Financial Future. My name is Doug Chapman. My partner's Mike Bonacorso. What's going on there, Michael?
14: Doug, I'm doing well. How about yourself?
13: Doing great, man. We are wrapping up June.
14: Wow.
13: Last weekend in June.
14: Right you are.
13: Yep. Next Saturday is 4th of July.
14: Yeah. Big holiday weekend coming up, right? Shortened week.
13: Yep.
14: Because of the holiday, and they're also saying some really hot weather's coming through.
13: Yeah. Well, listen, it hasn't really been very hot.
14: It's been nice, though.
13: Yeah, it's been really, really nice. Yeah. It's been enjoyable.
14: Yeah.
13: Humidity.
14: Humidity's been missing.
13: Yeah. But it's just amazing to me, like, that we're halfway through the year here. You know, it's like, what the heck, man? It's just... Yeah. Always remember when we were younger, parents said, oh, yeah, just wait till you get older. The years just fly by, and, you know, now you kind of understand it, and you get it, you know?
14: Yeah, true. And, you know, you're right, Doug, from a you know, market aspect or, you know, financial standpoint, we're already halfway through 2026.
13: Yeah.
14: And, you know, it's been, you know, quite a year with volatility and news stories and everything we've talked about week in and week out on the show. It just makes you think, okay, that half a year felt like news-wise and everything gone on about 20 years, what does the second half of the year bring?
13: Yeah, you know, well, it's going to be interesting to see. I guess we always find it interesting, right?
14: Yeah.
13: But we're going to start to get earnings reports coming out in about a week and a half or 2 weeks. Mm. And, you know, how did businesses do in the second quarter of the year? It's going to be interesting to see, Mike, because of the elevated commodity prices that we faced during the second, you know, really during the entire second quarter, if you will, of the year. And, you know, that's going to have an impact, I believe, on some earnings around. But you just turn around and you say, yeah, but earnings were so great in the first quarter, you know, as a blanket statement, how could they not continue to be?
14: Yeah. So, you know, what's interesting, Doug, is what happened with the higher prices in the second quarter, but also now with the prices coming back down, what do they project going forward? Because as we always say, the earnings is kind of like the report card. It's already done.
13: Right.
14: Wall Street wants to know what's going to happen the second half of the year. And it's a kind of a, you know, good news right now, but are they brave enough to stick their necks out on the line and say, oh, because of this, you know, we see things, you know, marketably better. I don't know. It's going to be interesting what they have to say.
13: It is going to be interesting what they have to say. And what's also going to be interesting, Mike, is the new Fed chair, like how he handles the situation and circumstances. Because he came out in his first meeting and said, you know, openly said that he doesn't really like the whole way that the Fed does the forecasting and all of that stuff. And that he's going to, you know, tone it back a little bit. He's bringing in some task forces, you know, to look at some different things. So that's going to be, it may mean nothing to the average person out there, but to us, that's going to be very interesting to see how the meetings are handled and how forward forecasting goes from the Federal Reserve.
14: Yeah, because at one time the Fed was very, very powerful in what they said really, you know, kind of ruled the day or ruled the future going forward. in a sense, still that way, but feels like it lost a little bit of its power. But we'll see.
13: Yeah, and how about a sad note? Alan Greenspan passed away this week. 100 years old. Wow.
14: I couldn't. You know, I knew he was elderly, but I couldn't believe when I saw 100 years old. 100 years old. I was like, wow.
13: When did he stop being the chair at a Federal Reserve?
14: It was a while ago. But he was older when he stopped.
13: Well, it must have been, right? Because
14: yeah, was it
13: 15 years ago he stopped?
14: Yeah, I don't know. I'm guessing. I have no idea.
13: Right. So he had to be. It had to be in his 80s when he stopped.
14: Yeah. Alan Greenspan. Why don't you tell the folks who and what he's most famous for?
13: Go ahead.
14: Okay. Alan Greenspan was the old Federal Reserve chairman.
13: Yep.
14: And kind of really made the Fed, in my opinion, on the front page.
13: Mm-hmm.
14: You know what I'm saying? Like, really, what the Fed's saying, what Greenspan said, it was very, his words were very, very hung on to when
13: yes.
14: he spoke. When he spoke, people listened.
13: Mm-hmm.
14: And he was there for the financial crisis.
13: I know.
14: Yeah. He was right in the eye of that storm. So when I said most known for, that was his baby. You
13: know what I'm saying? He navigated out of that, you know, and did a pretty good job, actually, in hindsight, you know?
14: Yeah.
13: So, you know, it was sad news to hear that. But anyway, you know, hopping back to interest rates and where we're at right now, it's an interesting time right now, Mike, because inflation is still a little bit hot. And there's a lot of people out there who think that the Federal Reserve may have to increase interest rates, where a lot of people were calling for a rate cut. You know, there's inflation still a little hot right now, so we could see it. What are you laughing about?
14: I'm laughing like, whatever here, because Fed did say they may have to raise rates.
13: Yeah.
14: And inflation is hot. And we don't get political on the show.
13: No.
14: I'm not for or against anybody, so this is not a thing. But, you know, they're trying to pass that housing affordability bill that would help housing. And the president, obviously, for that day, said no and pulled it. But open camera said, lower interest rates fix housing. So you know what I'm saying? So his mindset is chop, chop, chop, chop. The guy he just hired on the Fed is saying, we may have to raise them. It's going to be interesting how it all plays out. You know, hey, listen, really, I think they're both right. When inflation is going
13: right.
14: up, you do have to raise rates. That's true. And to the same token, when something needs medicine, chop a rate. That fixes it. You get what I'm saying? And so I think they're both kind of right. When it comes to housing, there's nothing better than lower rates. Right?
13: I happen to think that, personally, that the housing market has more problems than the interest rate right now.
14: Housing markets are wild dynamic when you really, you know, it doesn't affect you, it doesn't affect, you know, me. Mm-hmm. It's, you know, we own our homes, the whole deal. But the housing market is a wild, wild asset right now when you think about
13: it. It's a supply issue.
14: Yeah.
13: You know, that.
14: Oh, I'm sorry, I'm cutting you off. I saw something on one of the news channels when they were talking about this. I think we're 10 million homes short in this country. There's a shortage of homes, and that's what this bill and stuff's about, for building, and they don't want Wall Street to be able to buy individual residences, like corporations, you know, like...
13: Well, I get that, yeah.
14: Saying, oh, we're going to come in and buy up half a Clark, you know what I'm saying? Like, they want that. So very, but there is a major, major housing shortage to the tune of, I think, 10 million, but don't hold me to the number.
13: Well, I can believe that, and that's the problem. It's not... I don't think it's an interest rate problem right now. It's a supply problem, which is keeping the prices up, you know, so high.
14: But you know, boggles my mind. Where are the people, the younger generation, getting the money from to buy houses $800,000-$900,000?
13: Their parents. But otherwise, they're not buying one.
14: You know, you got to watch, right? We're in a unique time that's the way it is, and they're buying them and they're biting off. The problems don't happen the first 6 months, the first year. It's in a period of time
13: right.
14: that you could start hearing, oh, guess what? When they were buying those houses, they were overstretched, you know, and I'm just making up things now. There's a job loss. There's market decline. There's some factors that could, if you're on that edge teetering, that can knock you the bad way.
13: Yeah, you know, Mike, here I did a quick... a quick search here right now, and do you know that 40% of the homes in the United States don't have a mortgage on them?
14: Okay.
13: Now, let me...
14: I don't know what to make of that. I mean, I think that's...
13: Well, that's...
14: I want to say it's a good thing.
13: It is a good thing, except for those people aren't... They're not apt to sell their homes and move to someplace else.
14: Because the problem is rents went up so high, so people are saying, well, if we got to sell our home and then go move somewhere and rent, we're better off staying in our home and just paying the property taxes. It's a lot cheaper.
13: Well, no doubt about it, you know? And now what I'm looking up is... 4%. Let me see something here. I am looking up as we speak, folks, is what percentage of houses have a mortgage below 4%?
14: Probably quite a bit.
13: Yeah, this is the problem.
14: Because the rates were so low for so long.
13: Okay. As of 2026, 51% of American homeowners with a mortgage hold an interest rate below 4%.
14: So 51% of the 60 is probably like 30%-ish.
13: That's right.
14: So 30%.
13: So you got 40% of the homes
14: owned
13: with no mortgage.
14: 30% on another 30% on the cheap.
13: Another 30% under 4% mortgage.
14: That's
13: why you're getting no inventory.
14: Yeah.
13: Right? Because they're not apt to move. They're not, where are they going? And that's the problem that we're facing right now. So mortgages below, and this is from the National Mortgage Producers.
14: Doug, I hate to say this, the houses that you see, that a lot of the houses that are being sold, it's from people passing away.
13: Yeah. No, it's you're not wrong.
14: Yeah.
13: Or people moving out, you know, downsizing, moving out of the state.
14: Retirement,
13: right?
14: Moving to wherever.
13: So, Mike, here's, like, mortgages below 3%, okay?
14: Yeah.
13: 20%.
14: Yeah.
13: 20%?
14: Yeah.
13: Right? Mortgages from 3 to 4%, 31%. And total sub-mortgages, below 4% to 51.
14: So, folks, do the math, right? I mean, interest rates were very, very low for a very long period of time. Mortgages run 30 years. So if you did it 10 years ago when mortgages were dirt cheap, six years ago, you know, whenever, you still have 20, 24, 23, 22 years left on your mortgage at that cheap rate.
13: Right.
14: That's exactly what Doug's trying to illustrate to you, that it's like, to me, Doug, it's like a snowball effect of interest rates being that cheap for that long, and people, and back then, the housing market was chugging along.
13: Sure.
14: You know, there was, houses were being bought and sold, and then all of a sudden, the inventory dried up.
13: Right. Well, the inventory dried up because the interest rates went up and the prices of homes went up, so that, I mean, if you bought a home 15 years ago or 10 years ago even, it's probably up 30% in value over that period of time, you know, just a guesstimate number off the top of my head. So now all of a sudden you're holding a mortgage on a house that went up significantly in value of a very low rate. You have very little motivation to sell and move into a different home unless it's a lifestyle change.
14: Oh yeah, that's a great point too, is that basically if you bought a home in the last 10 years, you're probably making a killing on it.
13: Right.
14: So, like you said,
13: then what are you going to do? You're going to turn around and rebuy something.
14: 2018, 2019, 8, 9, 7 years ago, whatever, 6 years ago, you went out, you bought, you're way up on the value of the home.
13: Yep.
14: You're holding a dirt cheap mortgage.
13: Right.
14: You're good.
13: Exactly. And that is one of the problems in the real estate market, right now. And that's going to exist for a while.
14: Yeah.
13: I don't think that you're going to... I don't think supply is going to increase dramatically anytime soon.
14: Now, to get to the, part of it, the non-financial part of it, when you hear roughly whatever, we're 10 million homes short or whatever, you just hope the overbuild doesn't happen.
13: Right.
14: I mean, the New Jersey area, I know the area we are in, the Clark vicinity, traffic is as bad as it's ever been. So you're hoping that things don't get overbuilt. I'm also a person that looks at, I love seeing a nice piece of farmland, a nice piece of land. I just hope it doesn't all evaporate over time. And
13: well, Mike.
14: The social side or the whatever, side I'm trying to say, that you just look at and say, oh boy, you hope not.
13: One of the problems that we face here in New Jersey is that Mount Laurel ruling from years and years ago that's requiring towns to put in, you know, a certain amount of housing, and it's just, they're just jamming them in, you know, all over the place because they have to comply with that, you know, Mount Laurel, you know, project ruling that came out. And that's difficult. I mean, that's what's really happening here. That's why the glut of traffic in our areas is just astronomical.
14: Yeah, and I, you know, I was telling you one day this week, I had a busy day, and I started out the day, you know, Parkway to Route 22, and then I was Parkway up to 7824, and, you know, I was on the road for the better part of, you know, more than a half a day from early in the morning. Exhausting.
13: Yeah.
14: Just exhausting. I mean, the traffic, it's so tight, you gotta watch, don't get hit, you know, people are jamming brakes. It's nuts out there.
13: It really is, you know, so, you know, and where did this conversation, we branched off a little bit when we were just talking about the interest rates and all that kind of stuff. And, you know, there's interest rate opportunity out there now, and there's been interest rate opportunity out there now that people need to take advantage of. Still this week, and we'll talk about it a little bit further on, as I met with a client who has over $100,000 in the bank that's getting, you know, barely 1% interest on it. You know, and it's just like, that's just idle. That's a loser. Between the inflation being 3 and 3.5, whatever it is right now, 3.5, 4%, and that interest rate and your taxes on your interest, that's a negative asset.
14: Well, we talked about that. I also want to talk about cash management a little bit.
13: So yeah. All right. Let's hop to a break. We'll be right back, folks.
12: Wouldn't you agree, if we haven't learned anything else recently, we've at least learned that the unexpected can happen at any time? I mean, when you really sit and think about it, there probably have been few examples during our lifetimes that have made us realize that we need to be prepared for the unexpected as much as recent times. At Wealth Management Group, they have an actual process they walk their clients through, and they look to see if you have any financial blind spots that should be checked. 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They look forward to your call.
13: Welcome back to the show. We're glad you're investing some of your time here with us. Mike and I come out here this week and every week to talk to you about financial stuff. And we say we'll talk to you about financial stuff because we'll talk to you about anything that has to do with your money to see if we can help guide you in the right direction to accomplishing your goals and objectives. So, Mike, you said you wanted to talk about cash management, and I think that has to do with cash flow as well. So go ahead. Take the wheel, my man.
14: Yeah, actually not cash flow in the sense of, you know, income and money coming through the door and all that. I continually get asked, and got asked recently a couple times, that's why I jumped into my brain, but through the years, and I know you're going to agree, folks that come in for the first time that have cash positions, they always ask, how much should I have?
13: Oh, well, yeah. And that, you know what the funny thing is, Mike, is that that's not really an answerable question for us.
14: No, and it's, yeah, I mean, it's, they want to know how much should they have to have. Then if they have a lot or too much, how much should I, you know, do something else with?
13: Yeah.
14: And why don't we get into what is the answer and what is not the answer?
13: And
14: why does this constantly come up? But cash seems to perplex people on the how much of it.
13: Yeah, so, you know, there's... You read magazines. I guess I don't know if anybody read a magazine anymore. You read information, and it tells you that you should have 6 months' living expenses in cash. I don't know. Like, that's not a number that works for me. Like, to me, that's a number. How much cash you need is different for everybody. We have people who are extremely uncomfortable with anything less than $100,000 in their bank account. right? Mm-hmm. And we have people that are extremely uncomfortable when they have more than $20,000 inside of their bank account because they feel as though it's idle money. It's all personal preference and what helps you with your putting your head down on the pillow.
14: Yeah, 100%. And that's what makes it, Doug, so, you know, interesting. Now, you started out by saying how much money should you have in reserves and what they used to say in a standard rule of, you know, X amount of months of mortgage or living expenses, whatever you want to call it. And that, too, has changed over time. And it's changed for the reason of accessibility to cash in its various investment forms is a lot easier and a lot quicker than it was 20 years ago.
13: Ever since we started in the business.
14: Yeah. So, you know, it's I get calls all the time, obviously, right? We have quite a bit of money under management and managing money, and people call me up and say, oh, you know, my son may be buying a home, or we're looking for a car this weekend, but we're not sure, and I'm going to need money. How long does it take for me to get out my money?
13: Right.
14: And Doug, I don't know about you, but I think the overwhelming assumption to me is that they think it's quite a process. It's going to take quite a bit of time.
13: Right. Which it's when we first started in the business, there was something called T+3.
14: Yeah.
13: Okay. So T+3, folks, was the trade. Okay. The day of the trade.
14: Yeah.
13: Plus 3 days to settle. All right. So if you called today.
14: Plus.
13: Huh?
14: Plus.
13: Plus what?
14: Check being mailed out.
13: Correct. That's where I was getting at. So if you made a trade today, right, you know, you'd have to wait 3 days, 3 business days, mm-hmm. right? And that's critical too. So, you know, so if you made the trade on a Thursday,
14: yep.
13: you would have to wait Friday, Monday, Tuesday.
14: Correct.
13: Check a go out on Wednesday.
14: Yep.
13: Have to get to you in the mail.
14: Yep.
13: Doesn't happen like that anymore. T+1.
14: Yeah.
13: Right now, in our world now, is you make a trade today, the cash is available tomorrow, and in today's modern day and modern setup, most people have banking information hooked up to their account. The money's in their account the next day.
14: Yeah. Yeah. So years ago, though, Doug, when we first started out, it is true. If you got a trade on like a Thursday, and by time it's settled and by time it was mailed,
13: yep.
14: it would be the week after that.
13: Yes.
14: There'd be times that, you know, like, wow, I did. And although it's not 2 weeks, it's 2 weeks.
13: Yes.
14: You know, Thursday to 1 week, the 1 week it didn't go. The following week, it was two. Wow, I did that 2 weeks ago. That money didn't get there yet.
13: Yeah,
14: you know, type of stuff. So that changed. So that's also part of the equation. So your accessibility to cash on an overall basis matters of how much cash should you have on hand.
13: It really does. That's a very, very good point. And that's, you know, one of the things that we talk to our clients about. We say, listen, I know that you've got this large amount of money in the bank, and I get it, right? And you want to be able to have, you know, accessibility to it. But maybe we should just consider doing a little something different with it, where we could potentially get you a better dividend yield on it or better interest income on it. And yeah, you can't walk in today and say you need this money, but you can call me today and I can have it for you tomorrow. And that's very comforting, I think, for a lot of people now. And it's also allowing people the opportunity, when they're willing to do it, to seek out better interest paying, better income paying options, rather than just leaving the money sitting at the bank where they're just, in my opinion, are holding you hostage. They're just paying you no interest rate.
14: Yeah, so let's continue on with cash and some of its effects, right? So people come in sometimes, right, Doug, and they'll sit down, a new client, and we're going through their assets or whatever. And they have a real weak spot in money at the bank. They may have money in 401k.
13: Now, when you say weak spot, are you saying a deficiency?
14: Enough. Yeah, okay. Not enough. You know, what do you have in a bank? $3,000 there and another mm-hmm. $3,000 over here, you know. But they have other assets, you know, IRAs, 401k, et cetera, so on. They own the home. And there's times I have to tell them, hey, I'd really like to see your cash position
13: right.
14: built up. Mm-hmm. We got to focus on this. We got to get this done. And if we're doing different things and it frees up some cash flow, okay, let's make sure we're getting X a month. You know, let's put that away and, you know, and try to grow the cash flow. So that's one way of what's cash and its effects on your financial world is sometimes people are just under. The other way is people, like you said, have a lot.
13: Right.
14: And by that, a couple things happen there. they can get hit with poor performance.
15: Mm-hmm.
14: They have, you know, 100,000 at 1% earning nothing, right? That's the poor performance.
15: Yep.
14: The other portion of that is taxation sometimes. Maybe they are getting a better rate, but it's way too much of a cash position, and they're paying interest and they're earning interest and they're getting hurt on a tax basis. So that's another way cash can affect you. Mm-hmm.
15: Purchasing power too, don't forget, Mike.
14: Yeah.
15: Inflation.
14: Yeah.
15: You know, so these are all things that folks, you need to take into consideration and take a look at. Now, please don't mistake for 1 second that Mike and I are telling you you shouldn't have cash or cash equivalent assets. That is not what we're telling you at all. And some of you, that's all you want to have, right? You're not comfortable with any market risk. We get it. So if that's you, then you need to make sure that you're really doing your homework to see that you're getting the best interest rate that you can for your money that's on hand, because that's the only opportunity you have for advancement.
14: Yeah. So cash in its various forms, right, Doug, and the effects of it and how people handle it or the understanding of it, it's as simple as how hard could that be? It's cash.
15: Mm-hmm.
14: But we just gave you various ways of people have shortcomings or you know, missed opportunities because they don't know how to handle cash.
15: Yeah, and you know something, Mike, is that I know that we weren't going to go too, you know, into cash flow that much, but I want to just give an example of where, like, cash and cash flow. Cash flow, I remember this was about 6 months ago or so when I met a client, and a client had plenty of assets, and they were taking income off of their assets and their investments, and they were getting money paid to them on a quarterly basis. And when I met with them, they said they always run up a credit card in the last month because then they have to wait for the quarterly payment to come in. And I said, well, how come you don't have, why don't you explore the opportunity of, let's alter some of these investments so that you get monthly cash flow instead of quarterly cash flow? And they looked at me like I was an amazing person for being able to, you know, suggest that. But it's just, they weren't aware that you could set it up so that cash flow would come in monthly instead of on a quarterly basis. So for a lot of you out there too, I know that could be something that impacts you or affects you. Let's look at your cash flow and examine it and see how we can get you the smoothest path of it.
14: Yeah, because, you know, Doug, you're right on a very unbeknownst way to folks is that their financial struggles all have to do with the sequence of cash.
15: Right.
14: And cash flow, if you want, mm-hmm. how it hits and when it hits and what's being paid at what time in a month. And, you know, it's almost like in a 30-day cycle, when does the paychecks hit? When does the Social Security hit? When are you entitled to interest off the accounts? Or maybe you're getting dividends or something.
15: Right.
14: And then how do the bills fall?
15: Right.
14: You know, how's that stuff? So a lot of times, people are in a constant stage of stress or feeling like they're broke, and it's just as simple as the cash flow needs to be flattened down a little bit.
15: Yeah, you know, Mike, I had a conversation with another client. This was a while ago. I don't remember exactly when. Doesn't matter. That was telling me about the whole cash flow thing, same circumstance, but they used a credit card to pay their property taxes, right? And they got hit with, I don't know if it was a 2 or 3% fee.
14: Probably 3.
15: And I said, you know, why are you doing that? And they said, well, because when it's due, the payment doesn't come in for 2 weeks later that I then use to pay off the credit card. I said, well, let's just adjust when you're getting the payments. Like, don't, I mean, folks, if you're, you have to look at things, you know, in a holistic way, right? It's not uncommon now for property taxes to be north of $10,000, right? So if you're paying 3% on 10 grand, that's $300. Like, that's really wasted money when all you needed to do was to alter the date of receiving of the income. And these are the little things, folks. We talk about it. If you take care of the pennies and the nickels, the dollars will take care of themselves. So if it's, you know, a cash flow issue, let's sit down and review your cash flow and see how we can change it, because there may be a good opportunity and option out there for you.
14: Yeah, and you know, Doug, how many times when we're doing retirement planning for folks and they're going to start getting income from one of their investments, and we'll say to them, what day of the month would you like this
15: right.
14: to come? And it's the reason why the investment companies are giving you the flexibility, and everybody has the flexibility, is because strategically place it. You know, if you know you're getting your Social Security check on the beginning of the month,
15: yep.
14: you may want this check to come on the 15th, 16th, or 17th of the month and be you know. So it's about leveling off your cash because, you know, let's face it, Doug, if you're getting $100,000 a year, it's divided by 12.
15: Mm-hmm.
14: It's the same every month.
15: Right.
14: So don't put peaks and valleys in it. And it all really does is create a juggling and stress. And you're right, though, Doug, about the person you're talking about with the credit card. I've
15: yeah.
14: seen that happen quite a bit.
15: Yeah.
14: Well, I use this and I put it on the credit card because I don't really have the money. And then I pay it next month. It's almost like they're cycling a month behind.
15: Yeah, and you don't want to do that. Like, that's just a waste of money. Like, just think about that. Think about the it's funny. I had this conversation with my son the other day about ATM fees, right?
14: Mm.
15: So we were talking about it, and he said to me, we went to the bank, right? And I needed money for something. And I went to my regular bank, so I didn't have an ATM fee.
14: Sure.
15: Okay? But he asked me, and he's 16, so he's learning this, right? Dad, why didn't we just go to Quick Check to get the money? And I said, well, because they charge at that Quick Check $4, Jack. So, and he's like, all right, big deal. And I go, no, it is a big deal. Because think about it for a second. If I just wanted $40, okay,
14: yeah.
15: that's 10%.
14: Yeah.
15: That's a 10% charge.
14: That's loan sharking, my friend.
15: It is, right? And I said, for where a lot of younger kids are missing the boat and they don't understand this, is in their money management, they don't see it as a big deal. Like, they'll go to, maybe they'll have $40 in their checking account and they'll go to, you know, one of the easiest ATMs to get to and take the money out. Let's just say they take $20 out, but they get hit with a $3 fee. Like, that's a massive, that's a 15% charge on your money.
14: Yeah, and the point is, even though it like that's a one time, let's just say, you know, you're doing it once or whatever, event, but when you add up all the other things during the course of a year that are similar to like that,
15: yes,
14: it's significant. And the one that jumped into my mind, I'm sitting here laughing, and it just destroys me. It kills me, is when I go to a supermarket, to a store, and you know, you need, you know, we call it the list, you know, four mm-hmm. or five things, and you look at something and you know it's cheaper at the other supermarket.
15: Yep.
14: But you're here now, and if you're gonna complete your list of four or five things, or you're gonna run over to the other place. But I mean, it just kills you. It's like, wow, it's a whole $2 more of what they're charging you here today for this or something. And the point is, Doug said, when it's the ATM, when it's the laziness at the supermarket, when it's just little things that you do, it certainly adds up.
15: So I'll give you another example. The other day I was down by our Toms River office, and gasoline was still over $4.
14: Yeah.
15: It's not up here.
14: No, I know.
15: It's well below it. Like, I thought, I saw $3.75 this morning.
14: Oh, yeah, 100%.
15: So what I'm saying, like, and this was, Mike, this was Tuesday of this week.
14: Okay.
15: Okay, when I was down in that area, and it was over $4.
14: Yeah.
15: And I'm like, I'm not buying it.
14: Yeah.
15: You know, I'm not, I know I have enough, you know, to get back up north again. And I don't typically like to let it get down low like that. But I'm like, I am not spending, in this case, 30 cents extra a gallon just to make it easy for myself.
14: That's another thing that adds up at the end of the year, the shopping of gas stations. And that's just not Toms River South versus Clark North. That's come mm-hmm. to Clark and go visit the various stations. It's not, oh, it's a blanket $3.75 across the board. What's the difference? I'll pull into this, I'll pull into that. There's some big price swings out there that really, you know, it's dollars that you waste at the pump.
15: Yeah, no doubt about it. And you know, that's why we're big on, you know, cash management, cash flow. How's it going? What are we doing? What are we watching? Are we paying attention to what we're doing? You know, and I get it. You know, sometimes it's just the convenience, to your point, Mike. All right, so you're in that store and you know that it's a little bit more expensive in that store. Are you really going to leave that store and drive over to another store to get that? No, probably not. But in the spots where we can be smart about it and watch where we're spending money versus wasting money, we can make a significant change. I'd love to see a study done. I got to do some research to see if it was ever done on how much money the average person during the course of a year spends on fees at the ATM.
14: Yeah, ATM, gas, and then...
15: Just ATM, just, you know.
14: And then the other side of that coin is the income side that we talk about. And again, I get calls all the time. Hey, Mike, listen, what do you think? I have X dollars at this bank. They're paying that.
15: Right.
14: What should I do?
15: Mm-hmm.
14: Right? And, you know, and I was talking to somebody the other day. We were joking around. I said, well, go down to the bank. I said, you don't want that money locked up, so don't let them talk you into anything. And I'm like, but ask them for the highest paying liquid product they have. And, you know, you may have a money market now and they just won't give it to you on that money market. You got to open up the one that's called the super duper extra trick money market that you're going to get 3.1% instead of 1% on the other one that you own. I said, go ask them for one of those super duper ones and just try to get the best rate that you can.
15: Absolutely.
14: All in the idea of it's, again, more money.
15: Yeah,
14: in general.
15: You got to fight for it.
14: Yeah.
15: But listen, you worked hard to get it.
14: Yeah.
15: You may as well make sure it's working hard for you, right?
14: 100%.
15: All right, let's hop to a break. We'll be right back, folks.
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15: Welcome back, and as always, we're glad that you're investing some of your time here with us, and Mike and I come out here this week and every week to talk to you about financial stuff. We want to see if we can help guide you in the right direction to accomplishing your goals and objectives. Now, Mike, we are up to the what have you been up to lately scenario of the show, so why don't you kick it off for us?
14: Oh, I've been up to quite a bit. It's been a quite a busy week here, Doug, at the office, and so what can we talk about? Okay, so again, Doug, rearing its ugly head is somebody came into inheritance, and the nuances of the inherited IRA.
15: Right.
14: What happens when you get the money? Keep it tax deferral. How does the money have to come out? How's this thing calculated? The whole deal. The inherited IRA. And because of, Doug, the way the market's been, and because of the way real estate prices have been, and the inflated net worths that we're seeing for most everybody, it's a significant number.
15: Yeah.
14: I know when people would inherit, oh, Mike, I'm inheriting this small little IRA, you know, $23,000 from, you know, thing. It's big money. It's six figures and up, you know what I'm saying?
15: Yes.
14: And it's the management of it, and how's this going to work, and what are we going to do with it, and how much is the required minimum distribution? You know, I feel like I redundantly keep talking about it, but it's week in and week out.
15: Yeah, and you want to know something? I'm glad you brought that up, because I had a conversation with a client this week who's inheriting an IRA, and I was explaining the rules to her about, you know, how it's handled, and you have to take your required minimal distribution out every year, and it needs to be emptied at the end of 10 years. And, you know, I was just going over everything with her, and she got to the point when she was listening to me explain the rules. She's like, I'm just going to take it all out now. I'm like, no, that's a bad reason, because there's rules, and we're going to be here to work through it with you. You're not going to just turn around. You shouldn't. I didn't say you're not, because it's your decision. You should not turn around and just grab the $200,000 in this case and say, all right, I just can't deal with, you know, having to take the required minimal distribution, so I'm just going to pay the tax now. I said, that's going to have so much negative impact on you, you won't even know. That's going to put you up into the top tax bracket. That's going to have a negative impact on your Medicare premiums. You know, the list goes on and on. And she was like, oh, all right, well, I'm glad that we had this conversation, because now I won't do that.

0: minimum distribution, because they turn 73.
1: Mm-hmm.
0: They kind of say, okay, I have to do this. I know I got to do it. I accept it. I don't know how to do it. Can you help me out? End the story. Okay, we're good. I, too, have come across numerous cases when you get a younger person and explain the inherited IRA with the required minimum distribution and the 10-year empty. For some reason, the word hassle
1: right
0: comes over their head, and they're just like, oh, maybe I'll just take it. I've heard that, too.
1: Yeah, yeah.
0: It's interesting. Like, it's almost like, I don't have the patience. I don't have the time. I don't want to be bothered with this. This is an annoyance to me.
1: Mm-hmm.
0: That's interesting. So, you know, I don't know if, you know, older, you get more patient, you understand it, and you got to do it, and it is what it is. But younger people wrestle with that inherited IRA on a big-time basis.
1: They do. And one of the other reasons why, I think, Mike, is because they've never, like, this is a new dynamic of all this wealth getting passed down to the next generation. It's something new for them to handle, and it overwhelms them.
0: Yeah.
1: You know, and that's, I understand that part of it, but we can't make bad decisions because of that, you know, of that fact. Also this week, I met with somebody, and I think it's really important for people to understand and make sure that they're aware that over time, financial products evolve. And sometimes products present better opportunities than one you've had for quite some time. And I did that with a client this week. And, you know, we did a rehash of her entire financial situation and her entire, you know, financial life, and brought up a couple of opportunities where we could enhance what she was doing by making a product change. And it really worked out well. And I think that people need to understand that there comes, you know, points in time when, you know, like we're in now with a higher interest rate environment than we've had for, you know, pretty much like, well, for the last 3 years, 4 years, it's been, you know, up in this area. But before that, you know, for 10 years or so, there could be better opportunity out there for people with very similar, you know, products, but just a better opportunity to get your assets to be more productive.
0: You know, it's interesting, Doug, right? When it comes to the financial world, you're 100% right. You know the way I know. There are new products being released every year.
1: Yep.
0: Okay, and you know, and we speak with companies, and companies come in to visit us and tell us why things have changed or for the better. Okay. People, when it comes to their finances, are not really always adaptive to that.
1: Right.
0: Like they're very much stuck in the mud. But when it comes to the medical profession, there's new medications every year that supersede and that are better, and it's a better, mm-hmm. you know, it's a better mousetrap, if you will, at the end of the day. And people are for that. Oh, they got this new drug out. Oh, no, they're doing this now. And, you know, and all that. And I guess what I'm trying to say here is the financial industry is very much like that.
1: Yes.
0: There's, you know, people every day at investment companies and firms working on innovative and better products. Now, just like medicine, is every product that's being invented the best thing for you?
1: Nope.
0: Absolutely not. I may have blood pressure. I may need a blood pressure pill. Doug doesn't need a blood pressure pill. Same thing with the financial industry. There's certain products or certain investments that make sense for me and that are absolutely terrible for Doug. But I think the biggest thing you can do is be open-minded.
1: Well, that's
0: in the financial industry, and listen to see if it applies to you and if it's the best way to go for you.
1: Yeah, that's what, you know, where I was going at with this one. And, you know, I said we should talk about this on the radio, and we need to talk about, you know, product awareness and product, you know, just make sure what you have is still effective and efficient. You know, as you're going along, you know, periods of time, listen, there's a lot of people that are sitting out there with, you know, air conditioning units in their homes that are 30 years old that aren't the most efficient air conditioning units mm-hmm. anymore, right? And they're just like, oh, well, you know, I'll just ride it out here. It's not broken. Yeah, but it's costing you a lot more money in electricity. Maybe there's a rebate from the electric company if you update your, you know, your air conditioning. I'm using that for example. Maybe there's options. And that's what we like to do, folks, is we like to encourage you to explore and to look at. And what I think that is one of the things that's very beneficial that we do inside of Wealth Management Group is product analysis when you come in, right?

0: You come in, we look at what you have, we analyze it. Say, okay, is this product still, is it modern day? Is it still doing well? Is it still doing a good job? You know, are the managers still the same managers that were there? Are there new managers and it's not performed? Like, what's the scenario? And that's the behind the scenes due diligence that we do for people, our own clients, as well as new people when they come through the door.
1: Absolutely. You know, it's another thing too, Doug, to talk about this week that came up on my end is that, you know, there's a lot of people out there right now and over the last X period have not gone through a bad stretch of the market.
0: Oh, yeah.
1: And I know we talk about this all the time, you know, evaluate your stuff, rebalance, be prudent, take all the prudence up, 100%. But there's just, I'm kind of getting the feeling there's people out there that are just thinking it'll never happen.
0: Yeah.
1: And they think everything, you know, and they've never been through a bad period. And I had a conversation with somebody, and I said, listen, I said, you know, at the end of the day, it's all gone your way, but you have to be prepared for a bad period of time. And hopefully it doesn't come. And hopefully it's another 5 years, 10 years, whatever the case may be.
0: Right.
1: Nobody's rooting for a bad period. But you're planning, you can not plan for, put safety nets in case of. I mean, that's what a big part of the planning's all about. What happens if it is the worst case scenario and things just don't go my way? And you know, I'll talk to people about percentages and that type of stuff, and they're talking like, well, it's I'm like, well, what happens if it's not?
0: Right.
1: So.
0: Yeah, it's the what ifs, you know. I had somebody 2 weeks ago, 3 weeks ago, I forget what it was, gave me all their statements. They had recently inherited money, some IRA money and some non-IRA money. And I got the statements from where they were at the father's firm the father worked with. And I ran it through our risk analysis. And I told her, this, what you inherited here, combined with what you already have here, has an astronomical amount of risk associated with it. Like, you don't even realize how much risk that it has right here. And the response was, but it's done so well. And I'm like, yes, risk has paid off recently, right? In recent times, risk has paid off handsomely for many, many people out there. However, let me paint a picture for you. Now, I'm going to give you the example right here. This was somebody who now has $7 million, okay? Most of it in aggressive stuff. I said, if the market goes down 30%, how much money are you going to lose? And couldn't do the percentages. A lot of people can't just do percentages in their head. Like, I don't know, you know, what's that? I said, you're going to lose $2.1 million. Mm. All of a sudden, the eyes opened up a little bit wider. The ears perked up a little bit more. I said, listen, where are we going with this? Like, what's the purpose of the money? Are you going to continue to ride this like this? And, you know, I would hope that if you had come into me and I told you with all cash and I told you this was how we were going to invest it, you would tell me I was nuts, that it's way too aggressive. So, but now just because you inherited this money doesn't mean you leave it alone. Like, because now it's blended with your assets and you need to make sure that you're being smart with it. You got to be a good steward with the funds. And very grateful of the conversation. We're looking at it further. We're making some risk adjustment changes inside of the portfolio because it's just too much risk that she has.
1: You know what, Doug? You know, you do a great job at it, explaining is that, you know, when people are winning and it's ahead, well, I've done so well. Your example that you always give is that, well, if you came to me with cash and said, here's $7 million and you were going to do what she currently has, people would hesitate.
0: 100%.
1: You would hesitate and be like, well, you know, like, what happens if?
0: Right. That's gambling.
1: Well, what happens if the market does go bad here? You know what I'm saying? So you do a great job of that. And that's true. That's a great way to see it. Listen, you know, it's people just keep, I like to say with anything in life where people are being abusive with their health, for lack of better words, say you're a chronic smoker.
0: Mm-hmm.
1: Well, nothing ever happened to him or her. It never did. It never happens until it does.
0: Well, right.
1: And then when you do, you got a crisis.
0: Mm-hmm.
1: Right? And it's the same thing with your money. It's never, oh, Doug, I'm doing great. I'm killing it every year. You know, and I got news for you. I'm thinking myself right now, people must be listening to this show saying, this guy's nuts. Because he's telling people about, you know, people are doing well and making money and stuff, and he's guarding against investing. Well, that's what we do, right? We invest for people and protect people and put plans together and do that. But you need to look at things that way. You need to take an honest look at whether it's your health, whether it's your money, you know, the what if, and what type of a crisis is it if it happens?
0: Yeah, and what's going to happen if there's a downturn? Listen, if you're 45 years old and the market pulls back 30%, okay, right? That's probably a great investing opportunity for you. But if you're 65 or 70 years old and you're ready to pull the plug from work, well, you already are, and you've been negligent in the amount of risk that you're taking with your portfolio. And when I say negligent, you have way too much risk in it. And all of a sudden, you know, the market gets hit and your account goes down a lot. I can promise you, you're going to start sweating and worry about running out of money in your lifetime. And I don't think that's a smart thing to do. And that's why, you know, maybe over one of the next couple of weeks coming up, Mike, we ought to talk about our hybrid retirement income strategies again, you know, and get people focused on this, these kind of things, folks, because there's times out there when we get concerned, and we get really concerned. We're really concerned right now with the fact that everything that we read and what we see out there and our observations from people who come in who are not our clients, with the amount of risk that you have in your money right now, and I get it. You've been rewarded. But if you go back and you look historically at the market, there may come a period of time when you could get punished for that same thing. And we don't want to see that happen.
1: Listen, you invest to be rewarded. You know what I'm saying? So it's kind of like talking out of both ends of your mouth here, but there's a point of doing it prudently and intelligently and taking the right steps and not just being haphazard. This is great. This will never end. Because again, I said it earlier on the show, you need to have safety nets for the what if something right. goes wrong.
0: Yeah, I also had met with a client this week too who had an old 401k, and she told me that, you know, how well it did, and you know, over the last 7 years, and it did very, very well over the last 7 years. But I did tell her when she was in the office, I'm like, listen, you know, you've been rewarded for risk. You have way too much risk here right now. I'm just telling you, in my opinion, you have way too much risk, because the downside here, the potential downside here, if the market doesn't go your way, is probably more than you're comfortable with. You just don't realize it right until it happens. Most people don't. You can tell people that, I don't know, I could handle a 20% down. Yeah, until your million goes to 800,000, because that's 20%, you're not happy anymore. Like, you can't handle it. So you have to be aware and on top of this stuff. And the only way to do it is to let us do a risk assessment of what you have and just have knowledge. Listen, you could say at the end of the day, after we do the risk assessment for you, we can let you know where it falls. And you could say, all right, I'm willing to wing it. That's fine. But at least you got to know.
1: Yeah, absolutely, Doug. And, you know, that's the best way to go about it. Do it prudently. Get a risk assessment done. Look at the what ifs. These are all just the little nuances to, you know, to investing that you should be thinking about, and not just haphazardly letting it fly.
0: Yeah, because that's what happens when we have extended runs in the market. Is a lot of you out there have more risk in your portfolio than you realize, because your equity portions, excuse me, have done very, very well, and that's great. Right, that's great. That's what we want to do.
1: And you know, it's interesting. The psychological aspect of it, Doug, is that generally, month by month or quarter by quarter, the markets are up more than they're down. And when it's up for year after year after year, people get so trained and so used to that that they don't think of a downturn.
0: Right.
1: And they don't even think of how they would react until it happens, and then they react.
0: Right. Yeah, it's, Mike, it's called recency bias.
1: Yes.
0: Right? People only remember the most recent thing that happened to them. And when it comes to investing and financial planning and all that kind of stuff, that can be a bad thing,
1: yeah.
0: Right? And it could also be a very bad thing if you have recency bias when the market gets hit,
1: yeah.
0: Right? Because a lot of people are like, oh, no, I'm not doing anything now. The market's not good. And I'm like, well, you know, it might be a good opportunity for you right now.
1: Hey, Doug, that's another thing I want to bring up, because it's out there and it's affecting all of our lives, is AI.
0: Oh, yeah.
1: And I got a call this week from a client, and he was concerned about his company, laying off quite a few people recently because of AI, and was worried about his financial security. And wanted to just say, reach out to me to have a discussion of, you know, have I seen other clients been in this position? What, you know, what are some of the things he could do? What should he do? And we had a pretty nice conversation, both, you know, about his financial stuff with us, but also about just the financial world in general dealing with it and what they expect.
0: You know what's kind of interesting? Did you see that, I think it was somebody from Google did a graduation speech at Arizona State or Arizona University and started talking about AI and they were booing him?
1: Yeah.
0: Yep.
1: That's a major...
0: It's a major issue. So, all right, folks, listen, we're here to help you. You can pick the phone up and give us a call. The number is 855-262-3722. That number ends 855-262-3722. We're happy to help you. You need to pick the phone up and give us a call. We can't call you. So that's going to wrap it up. You have anything you want to add, Mike?
1: No, I'm good.
0: All right, that's going to wrap it up for this week, folks. Until next week, give us a call and be fiscally smart. Bye-bye, everybody.
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20: Today will be humid with cloudy skies in the morning, clearing up to a mix of clouds and sunshine in the afternoon, making it the best day of the weekend with a high of 78. Tonight, expect a moonlit sky with humid conditions and a low of 64. Tomorrow will be sunny with a high of 83. Tuesday will bring a mix of sun and clouds with a high of 85. Wednesday is set to be mostly sunny and hot, reaching a high of 94. Thursday will continue the trend with mostly sunny skies and very hot conditions with a high of 101. With the AccuWeather Forecast, I'm meteorologist Joe Lundberg.
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19: This afternoon, expect a mix of clouds and sun, making it the best day of the weekend with a high of 80. Tonight will bring a moonlit sky and humid conditions with a low of 63. Tomorrow will be sunny with a high of 83. Looking ahead to Tuesday, anticipate more sunshine than clouds and a steady afternoon breeze with a high of 88. Wednesday will be mostly sunny, hot and humid, reaching a high of 94. Thursday will continue with mostly sunny skies, very hot and humid conditions, and a high of 101. With the AccuWeather forecast, I'm meteorologist Joe Lundberg.
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1: Just great. 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
20: This afternoon, expect a mix of clouds and sun, making it the best day of the weekend with a high of 80. Tonight will bring a moonlit sky and humid conditions with a low of 63. Tomorrow will be sunny with a high of 83. Looking ahead to Tuesday, anticipate more sunshine than clouds and a steady afternoon breeze with a high of 88. Wednesday will be mostly sunny, hot and humid, reaching a high of 94. Thursday will continue with mostly sunny skies, very hot and humid conditions, and a high of 101. With the AccuWeather forecast, I'm meteorologist Joe Lundberg.
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2: This afternoon, expect a mix of clouds and sun, making it the best day of the weekend with a high of 80. Tonight will bring a moonlit sky and humid conditions with a low of 63. Tomorrow will be sunny with a high of 83. Looking ahead to Tuesday, anticipate more sunshine than clouds and a steady afternoon breeze with a high of 88. Wednesday will be mostly sunny, hot and humid, reaching a high of 94. Thursday will continue with mostly sunny skies, very hot and humid conditions, and a high of 101. With the AccuWeather Forecast, I'm meteorologist Joe Lundberg.
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17: This afternoon, expect a mix of clouds and sun with a high temperature of 80. Tonight, the sky will be moonlit and humid with patchy fog developing late, lowering visibility. The low will be 64. Tomorrow will bring partly sunny skies and a high of 83. By Tuesday, it will be very warm with more sunshine than clouds and breezy conditions in the afternoon, reaching a high of 88. On Wednesday, anticipate mostly sunny conditions with hot and humid weather as the temperature climbs to 94. With the AccuWeather Forecast, I'm meteorologist Joe Lundberg.
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18: This afternoon, expect a mix of clouds and sun with a high temperature of 80. Tonight, the sky will be moonlit and humid with patchy fog developing late, lowering visibility. The low will be 64. Tomorrow will bring partly sunny skies and a high of 83. By Tuesday, it will be very warm with more sunshine than clouds and breezy conditions in the afternoon, reaching a high of 88. On Wednesday, anticipate mostly sunny conditions with hot and humid weather as the temperature climbs to 94. With the AccuWeather Forecast, I'm meteorologist Joe Lundberg.
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13: This afternoon, expect a mix of clouds and sun with a high temperature of 80. Tonight, the sky will be moonlit and humid with patchy fog developing late, lowering visibility. The low will be 64. Tomorrow will bring partly sunny skies and a high of 83. By Tuesday, it will be very warm with more sunshine than clouds and breezy conditions in the afternoon, reaching a high of 88. On Wednesday, anticipate mostly sunny conditions with hot and humid weather as the temperature climbs to 94. With the AccuWeather Forecast, I'm meteorologist Joe Lundberg.
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14: This afternoon, expect a mix of clouds and sun with a high temperature of 80. Tonight, the sky will be moonlit and humid with patchy fog developing late, lowering visibility. The low will be 64. Tomorrow will bring partly sunny skies and a high of 83. By Tuesday, it will be very warm with more sunshine than clouds and breezy conditions in the afternoon, reaching a high of 88. On Wednesday, anticipate mostly sunny conditions with hot and humid weather as the temperature climbs to 94. With the AccuWeather Forecast, I'm meteorologist Joe Lundberg.
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19: Tonight, expect a moonlit sky with high humidity. Later, patchy fog will develop, reducing visibility. The low will be 64. Tomorrow will bring partly sunny skies with a high of 83. Tomorrow night, anticipate clear to partly cloudy conditions with a low of 62. Tuesday will be very warm with more sunshine than clouds and breezy in the afternoon, reaching a high of 88. Wednesday will be mostly sunny, very hot and humid with a high of 94. With the AccuWeather forecast, I'm meteorologist Jason Caterina.
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15: Tonight, expect a moonlit sky with high humidity. Later, patchy fog will develop, reducing visibility. The low will be 64. Tomorrow will bring partly sunny skies with a high of 83. Tomorrow night, anticipate clear to partly cloudy conditions with a low of 62. Tuesday will be very warm with more sunshine than clouds and breezy in the afternoon, reaching a high of 88. Wednesday will be mostly sunny, very hot and humid with a high of 94. With the AccuWeather Forecast, I'm meteorologist Jason Caterina.
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1: 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And yes, your parents will be home while the party's going on.
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25: Tonight, expect a moonlit sky with high humidity. Later, patchy fog will develop, reducing visibility. The low will be 64. Tomorrow will bring partly sunny skies with a high of 83. Tomorrow night, anticipate clear to partly cloudy conditions with a low of 62. Tuesday will be very warm with more sunshine than clouds and breezy in the afternoon, reaching a high of 88. Wednesday will be mostly sunny, very hot and humid with a high of 94. With the AccuWeather forecast, I'm meteorologist Jason Caterina.
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14: Tonight, expect a moonlit sky with high humidity. Later, patchy fog will develop, reducing visibility. The low will be 64. Tomorrow will bring partly sunny skies with a high of 83. Tomorrow night, anticipate clear to partly cloudy conditions with a low of 62. Tuesday will be very warm with more sunshine than clouds and breezy in the afternoon, reaching a high of 88. Wednesday will be mostly sunny, very hot and humid with a high of 94. With the AccuWeather Forecast, I'm meteorologist Jason Caterina.
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4: Nobody's left in school. Vacation season is really here. And some are taking off early for the 4th of July already, so we'll call it a pool party on this week's Retro Pop Reunion. Lots of party songs as we look off to the other end of the pool. There he is.
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